0: Today on Way of the Master.
1: Let me quote Jesus. He said, fear him who has power to kill your body and cast your soul into hell.
2: God would never cast his soul to hell. Jesus' messages were very clear, dude. He was just saying, be a good dude.
3: I just think personally, just be a good person, you know?
4: Well, when you say be a good person, where do you get that definition from? I don't know, right?
5: We are here in Pella, Iowa. This town has run this festival to kind of celebrate their Dutch history. We like to share the gospel.
6: Evangelism is an act of faith. No matter how much you know, you're always going to run into someone who has some different thing.
7: There's no possible way the Bible is complete. Things are missing.
8: Have you gotten one of these $1 million bills yet?
9: No thanks.
8: No thanks? Okay.
9: Nope.

0: What's the world's biggest selling book of all time?
1: The Holy Bible?
0: Yeah. Are you familiar with the story of the rich young ruler?
1: No, I am not.
0: Are you, Patrick?
2: Probably if I'm caught up to speed on it. I went to Catholic school.
0: Okay, see if you remember. A young man came running to Jesus. He was very rich. He said, "Good master, what shall I do to inherit eternal life?" Do you remember that?
2: Yeah.
0: How would you answer that question? If I came up to you and says, "Patrick, what should I do to inherit eternal life?" What would you answer me?
2: I'd tell him you already have it.
0: Okay, and what do you think?
1: I would say the same.
0: So there's no point in asking the question if we've already got eternal life. Is that what you believe?
2: No, you just have to know. Like, if you don't know that you have it, you should still ask, but it's given to everyone, I think. It's not like something...
0: Everyone's going to heaven?
2: Well, no, because, I mean, if you have eternal life and you could go to the wrong place, too.
0: You mean hell?
2: Yeah, but you're still there forever, aren't you?
0: So how do you get to heaven? What do you have to do? That's the question.
2: You just gotta be a good guy.
0: You a good guy?
2: I'd like to think so, yeah.
0: What about you, Tom?
1: I'd like to think I'm a good guy.
0: Okay, you know what Jesus said to him?
1: What did he say?
0: He said, "Why do you call me good?"

0: is none good but God. Why do you think he said that, Petra?
1: I don't know. Making a point.
0: It's because good is relative. If you open a dictionary, there's over 40 different definitions of the word good. Number one is moral excellence. And Jesus is saying only God is good, only God is morally excellent. Now, you think you're a good person. How do you know if you're a good person or not?
1: You could feel it.
0: You feel
1: it? If you have a conscience. Some people don't.
0: Yeah. And what about you? How do you know if you're a good person? What's your standard?
2: I would say if you make a conscious effort to just go about your day and do ethical things.
0: Okay, you know what Jesus did to show that young man God's goodness?
2: What did he do?
0: Gave him the Ten Commandments. Do you remember that?
2: Yes.
0: You remember that?
1: Yes.
0: He gave him five of the commandments and he added something in there in the middle. Okay, that's what I'm gonna do with you. I'm gonna try and change your mind about being a good person. Can you be honest with me?
1: Yes,
0: okay.
1: Sure.
0: How many lies have you told in your life?
1: Millions.
0: And what about you, Tom?
2: I couldn't even tell you how many lies.
0: Okay, what do you call someone who's told millions of lies?
1: A liar.
0: So what are you?
1: Someone who lies.
0: Yeah, a liar.
1: Someone who lies.
0: You can't pin it on yourself, can you? Have you lied?
2: Yes, I have.
0: So what do you call if you lie?
2: Someone that doesn't tell the truth.
0: Isn't it hard to say about yourself? It's easy to talk about other people morally, but when it comes to ourselves, it's very hard to judge ourselves.
3: So Josh, we're coming up on a spooky season here, and fear is all the rage, it seems. Can you tell me maybe the scariest or a couple of the scariest movies you've ever seen?
4: To be honest, I'm pretty much a fanatic, so it's kind of hard.
3: What would you say, if anything, would be one of your greatest fears in life?
4: Not accomplishing anything in life.
3: Ooh, failure?
4: Yeah.
3: Well, let me ask you this. Have you ever heard the phrase, the fear of God? Like someone saying, man, yeah, they put the fear of God in that guy.
4: Yes,
3: sir. Remember the fear of God?
4: Yeah.
3: Okay. When you hear that fear of God, what comes to mind for you?
4: Personally, I think it's more like, I guess not fear of himself, but fear more of like what's after, because no one necessarily knows what comes after. Man, I don't even know how to put it
3: hard
4: in
3: to
4: words.
3: Describe,
4: yeah,
3: it,
4: it's kind of hard to describe.
3: Okay. Well, let me ask you this. If someone were to die and stand in front of God, and there's the reality of a judgment, a place called hell, eternal lake of fire, do you think that that's something that should strike fear in a person?
4: Man, I mean, I don't think it should, but it does. You know what I mean?
3: Yeah.
4: I feel like a lot of people like to live by the word of God, I guess you would want to say.
3: Yeah.
4: I feel like it just keeps them from doing a lot of things that they would want to do, maybe, or maybe that they would like. It just puts a lot of like holds back a lot from you actually living, I guess, to your full potential.
3: Well, Josh, let me ask you this. What are your thoughts about God? Do you think God exists?
4: I think there's something higher out there. But personally, I wouldn't even know how to describe it. I just think personally, just be a good person, you know? Do good by you, you know?
3: When you say be a good person, but where do you get that definition from? I don't know.
0: So do you still think you're a good person?
1: Yeah, I do think I'm a good person, but like if a soul is in like a human body, like an animalistic nature implements itself onto a soul, like you can't really blame a soul for having an experience.
0: Oh, try that in a court of law. Seriously, judge, you robbed the bank, but
1: well,
0: I'll tell you, it's
1: an
0: animal
1: instinct.
0: Well,
1: no, but that's the law of man. The law of man is in the court of law. The law of God is different.
0: Yeah, it's far more harsh. Now, have you ever used God's name in vain, Tom?
5: Yes, I have.
0: And what about you, Patrick?
1: Yeah.
0: Would you use your mother's name as a cuss word?
1: It'd be pretty funny if I did.
0: It'd be pretty horrible if you did. Instead of using the S word, you used your mother's name in its place.
1: Well, yeah, but the Old Testament is different and separate, and Jesus came to break everyone from the Old Testament and those harsh gods and those unloving gods, and he's introduced like a benevolent God that, like, that's what he said, so.
0: Okay, let me quote Jesus. He said, fear him who has power to kill your body and cast your soul into hell. He was talking about
1: God. He's not talking about God. He's talking about the Pharisees who were like persecuting everyone and everything in the Romans. He's not talking about God there, because God would never cast a soul to hell. God wouldn't do that, like that's not God.
0: Oh.
1: That's what the Pharisees were saying. And that's why people, like the church, that church that Jesus tried to freed everyone from, used like sin is something that would like, he was like, dude, like this, like it's not good, you know, like that's what he was saying.
0: Jesus said, whoever looks at a woman and lusts for her has committed adultery already with her in his heart. Have you ever looked at a woman with lust?
1: Yes, but he.
0: And what about
1: again,
0: you, Tom?
1: He's being like, he's saying like a woman, because everybody does that. Like Jesus's messages were very clear, dude. He was just saying, be a good dude.
0: Okay. Scripture says the wages of sin is death. It says the soul that sins, it shall die. And we may think, lightly of sin and says, no big deal, but God's holy and he's

0: says it's so serious it incurs the death sentence. But the scriptures say God's rich in mercy and he's provided a way of escape. And this is where it's so important, Patrick. If you want to acknowledge your sins and make up a false Jesus and say I'm a good person, you'll never ask God for mercy.
1: You brought up the notion of good, just be a good person. I think the most important thing is for us to ask ourselves, are we good? Not by our standard, but by God's standard. What do you think God's standard of goodness is? Would you have any inkling of that, any idea or thought on that?
2: I don't know, that's a tough one.
1: Because he must have one, right? I mean, if God made us and he created us, he must have a standard of, hey, this is right, this is wrong, this is good, this is bad, wouldn't you think?
2: Yeah.
1: Well, let me tell you what it is. I'm going to cut to the chase here. Right. I'm going to get you off the hot seat,
2: bro. No, it's all good.
1: Yeah, yeah. No, you're doing great, man. But the Bible talks about God's moral standard. Uh-huh. I'm sure you've heard of the Ten Commandments.
2: Yes,
1: sir. Did you grow up going to church or anything like that?
2: Yeah, I'm actually, I was raised Catholic.
1: Okay,
2: yeah.
1: I was too, so I kind of understand that background. So, you familiar with any of the Ten Commandments, Josh?
2: Man, it's been a while, to be honest, but yeah.
1: God's moral law, if you can imagine, is kind of like a mirror. Right? When you look into a mirror, it reflects back to you what's true about yourself. The mirror's not gonna like lie and distort you unless it's one of those like carnival, you know, circus mirrors.
2: Oh yeah.
1: But it reflects back to you what's true about yourself. And on the day of judgment, when you stand in front of God, he's not gonna compare you to other people. He's not gonna compare you to your own standard of morality, but to his, and that's his moral law. So let me ask you a few questions and see by that standard whether or not you're good enough to get into heaven by God's standard. So one of the commandments is, as you said, or that it's close to the one you mentioned, is you shall not lie. Mm-hmm. If you were to think about all the lies you've told over the course of your lifetime, how many would you say those are?
2: I couldn't keep count.
1: More than you can count?
2: Yeah.
1: Okay. And I'm going to press you on this. What would you call someone who's told more lies than they could ever count?
2: That's a good question.
1: Well, if I told you more lies than you could ever count, what would you call me?
2: A liar?
1: That's right. No. It's hard to say, isn't it, bro? I know, man. Sometimes I'll be talking to my kids and I'll say, hey, you did this or you did that. And then they'll respond with, yeah, but. And I see that sometimes in evangelism. You'll be sharing the gospel with someone. You'll be laying it heavy with the commandments. They're coming under conviction. And then it's like they'll have this light bulb moment and they'll go, oh, yeah, but I believe in God.
3: If someone believes in God but doesn't obey him, they're more guilty of someone who's in ignorance.
4: That's good.
3: They're saying, I believe in the law, but I still break it. That makes them more guilty. And so they find consolation in snuggling up to God that they believe in him. But God doesn't want our beliefs. He wants our obedience.
5: Mm. Now, Satan also believes in God, right? So that word belief, I like the way the Amplified does it. We are to place our trust in, cling to, and rely upon. This is where in John 3:16, for God so loved the world that he gave his only begotten son, that whoever believes, you must have complete obedience. I am putting on the Lord Jesus Christ.
3: Yeah. The Amplified Bible has 7 pages for Jesus wept.
1: Oscar, is that a byproduct of the easy believism climate that we're living in the midst of?
4: I think people want to believe in a God who's just sort of there for them. It's like this genie in a bottle that you can kind of turn to when you're suffering, when you're struggling, and he's there to make your life a little bit easier. They don't want to believe that God is the sovereign ruler, that he rules and reigns, that he's the Lord of Lords and King of Kings, that he deserves our loyalty, that he deserves our love. It's a lack of the fear of the Lord.
3: Yeah, it's a lack of the fear of the Lord, and God's our enemy, not our friend. His wrath abides on us. We're children of disobedience, and we need to repent and trust Christ. And then we can call him our friend, because Jesus said, you are my friends if you do what I tell you.
6: Sunny California isn't the only mission field God is working in. He's also reaching people in remote locations all around the world, like Iowa.

0: So John, there's a lot of tulips here. What's going on?
1: There is.
0: Where are we? What is this?
1: We are here in Pella, Iowa. It's a Dutch settlement. Skulte came over fleeing religious persecution over in Holland.
0: And so that's a Christian guy?
1: He's a Christian guy,
0: okay.
1: Yeah. He came over here and settled. This is a town that was deliberately built on Christian principles.
0: Right.
1: But you've got something here that's just so natural.
0: Yeah.
1: Start talking about that and then transition to the gospel.
0: I mean, the name Pella is taken directly from a town that Christians fled to.
1: Yep.
0: Over in Israel.
1: Yes. For the last 85 years, this town has run this festival to kind of celebrate their Dutch history, their Dutch heritage, as well as tulips are hallmark for Holland. So there's probably 250,000 tulips here.
0: There's thousands of people here, and it happens every year, and you do something every year, don't you?
1: Yes.
0: Tell us about that.
1: So every year, about 2017, we started doing what we're calling it, Tulip Gospel Outreach.
0: Okay.
1: So because of all the people coming here, and tying in with the Christian history here of this town, we like to share the gospel and get the gospel message out to people here. It's a small town here in rural Iowa. There's about 10,000 people who live here, but over this weekend we're getting about 250,000 people.
0: And so you're based at a church. You give them some training throughout the day, and so it's a combination of training people and then bringing them out and letting them practice what they preach. Okay.
1: Take that training and apply it right away. We've got team leaders to help organize groups of people because we have pretty good crowds coming in, learning, and participating, volunteering, to go out.
0: A team leader basically is just someone who has done this before, and they get to be the example of how do you go up and approach a total stranger and explain the gospel.
1: Yeah. I'm going to go through some of these tracks and materials that we've got available. These are incredibly easy to give out here because people want, they're coming to Pella, they want information. You get them some information and get them the gospel at the same time.
0: Hey, we've got a history of Pella here. Are you from Pella?
2: No.
0: Oh, great. So this city has an amazing Christian history.
3: We are giving out these gospel tracts. These are so valuable because this is a lot more valuable than a $100 bill. This is the gospel. This is the power of God for salvation to everyone who believes.
1: We've also got a number of, million-dollar bills from Living Waters as well.
0: With the million-dollar bill tracks, hey, did you get your million? On the back is the million-dollar question.
4: Did you guys get a million-dollar bill yet? Now, it's got a million-dollar question on the back.
0: Evangelism is an act of faith, and so often we forget that.
4: I could see the girl started getting uncomfortable, and that's why I just like, okay, I'm just going to talk to the guy. Then the guy still felt uncomfortable because I'm thinking, oh, brother, his mom's right there, he doesn't want to say he's a liar. I don't get too discouraged by that because we got 250,000 people here.
0: No matter how much you know, you're always going to run into someone who has some different thing or some weird take that you're like, this isn't in any of the books.
5: There's no possible way the Bible is complete. Things are missing. Things were omitted. Things were intentionally left out.
4: Have you gotten one of these million-dollar bills yet?
6: No thanks.
0: We're trusting in God to give us clarity, give us boldness, and most of all, to help us present the gospel to the lost people around us. That's our goal today. The clock here.
1: This is actually the Glockenspiel. Below it, you have kind of marionettes, three different scenes that come out every hour. The first one really talks about Maria Skulte. So she was the wife of Hendrik Skulte, who's credited as the founder of the town here. When she moved over here, all of her good china was broken and she was heartbroken over it. Just shows some of the emotion and struggles they had. You've also got Peter Skulte. He's a dominie or pastor in Holland who fled much of the religious persecution. The scene here shows him baptizing a baby. Baptizing infants only of members was what they believed to be, what was scriptural. But what the state church was coming in and saying, hey, it doesn't matter if they're a member or not. If they want to baptize

0: baptize them, right? So you see a little bit of the controversy there,
1: yeah,
0: as well as just representing new life here in Pella, the city of refuge. And then I believe the third scene is a blacksmith. There's 800 people who came over with from Holland with the Schultes. It represented new life and industry. You know, a lot of them were poor over there, and as they settled here, it was new life and business and industry and everything.
1: So realistically, aspects of Christianity are really part of this whole festival.
0: Yes.
1: So you're saying it makes for a very easy transition into talking about the gospel.
0: Yeah.
2: What are these for?
3: Just something for you to read. It's got, yeah, got talks about how talks about the gospel and Jesus on the back.
4: Mm-hmm.
3: So
1: Brad, I noticed that walking around this place, it's different from where I live in Southern California.
4: Just a little.
1: People are nice here. Uh-huh. Why is that? Like, what's going on?
4: It's a very religious community.
1: Okay.
4: There's a lot of churches around here. A lot of Christians, also a lot of people that, you know, our churchgoers.
5: You know about Jesus Christ, you think he might have been just a good person?
6: Yeah, I used to go to church, so I know a lot about it.
5: Is there a belief system that you have?
6: I believe in science more than anything, like factual stuff that I can see the evidence for.
5: Okay.
1: What's the difference between a Christian and a churchgoer?
4: Those that have been born again and have placed their faith in Christ, have repented of their sin and trusted in Christ,
1: yeah,
4: as opposed to those who, like I did for 25 years, just go to church and listen and go live like the rest of the world,
1: wow,
4: the rest of the week. How many, have you heard of the Ten Commandments?
6: Yeah.
4: Okay. Do you think you've kept them?
6: Mostly, yeah.
4: Okay, that's interesting. The Bible says most every man, almost every person will proclaim their own goodness. So you're like the rest of us. We like to proclaim our own goodness. So,
1: yeah. Why did you go to church for 25 whole years and yet it wasn't something you were taking to heart?
4: It was a family thing, for one.
1: Okay.
4: My family's very, you know, they were Christians or religious.
1: Yeah.
4: Combination. And so it was just what we did. It wasn't actually until I came across Way of the Master.
1: Really?
4: That I stumbled upon the gospel, and it was those little videos with Kirk Cameron and Ray Comfort and the green, uh-huh, screen behind them.
1: Yes.
4: It was that time in my life when God started to show me that I had never truly been born again, didn't understand repentance, never,
1: yeah,
4: turned from sin, and I realized I was a false convert. But you did admit that you're a liar, said you've never stolen, said you're a liar, you've used God's name in vain, which is, you know, you're a blasphemer. That's what, you know, when you use his name in vain. You're an adulterer at heart and a murderer at heart. Would it be heaven or would it be hell based on that standard?
6: Be hell.
4: The message of Scripture is that we need to repent, that we need to turn from our sin, turn from what we know is wrong, stop being the God of our own life, because that's ultimately what we all want. We want to be our own God so we can just go do it whatever we want, right, and enjoy our sin. We need to stop, repent of our sin, stop being the God of our own life, place our faith and trust in God's Son, Jesus Christ, who took our sins for us on the cross and rose again on the third day. Really, after a while, I read the Way of the Master book and listened to Hell's Best Kept Secret, True and False Conversion, and God revealed to me that I was lost. And it was at that time that I got saved, and it was like a light switch went off, and now I became the crazy guy that comes out here and wants to talk to people in the street.
1: Yeah, now you're out here leading teams and teaching other people how to do that as well.
4: That's right. I just want to know, what have you heard the gospel like that before, or what do you think?
6: No, I haven't heard it like that, no.
4: Does that kind of make sense?
6: Yeah, it does.
4: I just threw a whole lot at you there. Is this something that you'll think about or consider?
6: Yeah, I think I'll consider it.
0: My wife actually found Way of the Master. It was the one where it went around to different places around the world, different countries, like
1: The Europe episodes.
0: The Europe episodes,
1: okay.
0: Yeah.
1: Season 4,
0: and we,
1: yeah,
0: got that and we watched it, and it's like, that's interesting. That doesn't seem that hard.
1: Now, were you evangelizing before you saw?
0: No.
1: That, okay. So
0: no.
1: This is before evangelism.
0: Right, but I've always had this stirring in my heart, but I didn't know how to do it. The first year we did anything, we just bought a bunch of the 180 videos.
1: Okay.
0: And we took it to the Christian store over here and said, hey, can you give these out free.
1: What is it you want the people to go away with?
0: When I first started

0: evangelizing.
1: Mm-hmm.
0: I went and did it, and I, you know, after a few conversations, I came out, and I just had such great joy. Hmm. It's like, why have I've been missing this all these years,
1: yeah.
0: right? I sit in church, I study the Bible, I do all these things.
1: Why haven't I been doing this
0: right.
1: the whole time?
0: Yeah, and Pella is a city of refuge, hmm. right? So just like the Christians fleeing Jerusalem, they saw Pella as a refuge. It's what I've wanted to do, is really pass on that joy. Mobilize Christians, right, in their own church, in their own communities, to kind of take that home. God says, pray to the Lord of the harvest, he'll, right, send out laborers into the field. Well,
1: yeah.
0: that's hopefully part of what we're doing, right? Not just getting the gospel to the lost here in this place, but mobilizing them, the volunteers in the outreach, so that they can go do that in their own communities
1: right.
0: as well.

0: God, on his day of justice, judges us according to our sins, we're going to be damned. As sure as hell, we'll be damned because God is perfect and holy. But he's rich in mercy and he provided a savior. And you touched on it before, Tom. When Jesus was on the cross, he took the punishment for the sin of the world. Now, most people know that, but they don't know this. You and I broke God's law, the Ten Commandments. Jesus paid the fine in full. And even though you and I are guilty before God, God can dismiss our case. He can let us live, take the death sentence off us because the fine was paid by Jesus on the cross. For God so loved the world that he gave his only begotten Son, that whoever believes or trusts in him should not perish but have everlasting life. And then Jesus rose from the dead and defeated death. And if you'll simply repent of sin, not confess to a priest, but go straight to God and say, God, I've used your name as a cuss word. I've been looking at pornography and fornicating, lying and stealing. I deserve your damnation, but I trust in your mercy today. You've got a promise from the God who cannot lie. He'll forgive your sins in an instant, not because you're good, but because God's good and rich in mercy. I'm deeply concerned for your salvation. If death seized on you tonight and you die in your sins, man, that horrifies me. It takes my breath away, and I want to see you in heaven, not in hell. And that's why I want you to think about this seriously. Will you do that?
1: Yeah, I'll do that.
0: Okay, and will you do that, Patrick?
2: Yeah.
0: So, Eddie.
2: Yes.
0: You were a Catholic, weren't you, before you got saved?
2: I was.
0: What's the difference?
2: While Catholics believe most of the same stuff concerning the nature of God, the Trinity, who Jesus Christ is, they get it wrong on how we get saved. So a Catholic would believe we have to do certain things in order to work our way to heaven, where the Bible teaches that through the death and resurrection of Jesus Christ, God has made it possible for us to be granted forgiveness and to become perfect in his eye.
0: And you heard it from Eddie, our producer.
3: So Josh, again, I'm not judging you today. I'm just holding up that mirror of God's standard. And as you look into it, what it reflects back to you based on the answers you gave me is in God's sight, that would make you a liar, a thief, a blasphemer, an adulterer, and a murderer.
4: A sinner.
3: Pretty heavy, right?
4: Yeah.
3: So let me ask you this, bro. Honestly, by that standard, do you think you'd be good enough to get into God's kingdom?
4: Nah.
3: Do you know what God did so that we can be saved and be made right with him so we can go to heaven instead of hell?
4: He had brought Jesus to us, no? And then Jesus sacrificed himself for our sins or something like that.
3: That's it. We broke God's law, which means we deserve his wrath and his judgment because of our sin. And then Christ came. Think about that. God, from all eternity, who created everything in the universe, condensed himself into an itty-bitty man, went to that cross, and then there at that cross, Josh, he bore the wrath of God in the place of sinners like you and me. He took the judgment of God that we deserve on himself. And then 3 days later, he rose from the dead so that if you repent, that means you stop and say, you know what? I'm not a good person. I'm not an okay guy. I'm a sinner in the sight of God. His standard is what matters. And I deserve hell. But God in his love sent Christ to die for sinners like me, rise again 3 days later, and I can be saved and have everlasting life. So is that something worth thinking about?
4: Yeah.
3: Yeah.
4: I would say so.
2: So that was interesting. Guy starts out talking about his horror movies, and then it turns out he does have a spiritual side to him. He does believe in God and interesting stuff.
3: Yeah, yeah. You know, it's always good to start in the natural. Obviously, we're on camera. It has a little bit of a different dynamic, but
2: right.

0: you know, when you're interacting with other people, as Ray will talk about often, you know, if you're waking someone up who's asleep, you don't come and put a spotlight in their face,
1: right?
0: You start with a light dimmer and you slowly turn it on. There's some alarm clocks like that, right? They start to wake you up, but there's light and it gets brighter and brighter and brighter.
1: Mm-hmm.
0: And so when you connect in the natural and then you tie that in with the spiritual, I think it has a lot of effectiveness. So yeah, you'll be amazed at how people will begin to make logical connections and how, you know, God uses that to shine the light of truth on their hearts. We hope this episode of Way of the Master has inspired you to share the gospel with others. 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
1: And the lady is very simple. She will show you the phone, she will show you where to go, she will show you what to click. She makes it very simple.
0: وسهل جدا. على الفيديو ده هتتفرجوا على كل حاجه وتعملوها بسهوله جدا.
1: So screen time allows you to put certain restrictions on app on apps, how much they can watch, how which app they can use, the type of videos they can see.
0: ده بيخلي الاهالي يحطوا وقت معين يتفرجوا فيه بعد كده يقفل عليهم لوحده ايه نوع الابس اللي يدخلوا عليها ايه نوع الافلام او الحاجات اللي يتفرجوا عليها او لا.
1: And screen time allows you to do something called screen mirroring.
0: وفي حاجة اسمها screen mirroring.
1: Yes, it allows you on your phone to see their messages. It allows you to see their emails, their video games. It allows you to see everything that is going on the other person's phone.
0: Wow, this is good.
1: This is only available for children, though, so don't use it on your wife or husband.
0: في استخدام السكرين تايم ده في حاجة اسمها ميرورينج يعني ايه انت بتبقى شايف هما بيعملوا ايه عن في تليفونك انت بتفرجوا على ايه بيقضوا وقت ازاي بيكلموا مين بيعملوا تكست لمين وبيقولوا ايه.
1: Many of my high school students have showed me messages that they have received from people above 30 and 40 years old and they're 13 and 14 year old girls.
0: كتير من الطلبة بتوعه بيوروا له messages جاية لهم على التليفونات من ناس ما يعرفوهاش سنهم 30 و40 سنة.
1: And some of these guys will even teach them sort of the stuff that Eduardo talked about with the new age and this type of new world religion. That's a lot of the stuff that these adults are teaching these kids.
0: وبنلاقي ان الادلت دول بيعلموهم كلام عن النيو ايج او كلام خارج عن اللي انت عايز تعلمه لاولادك.
1: In fact, I had just an example. I had a student the other day. She just got into crystals recently.
0: وفي واحدة من الطلبة بتوعه ابتدت في عملية الكريستلز انها تمارس شعوذات الكريستال.
1: And I asked her, how did you learn about it? Did you Google? Did you go on YouTube? How did you learn?
0: فبيسألها طب انت اتعلمتي سمعتي عن الموضوع ده ازاي موضوع الكريستالز دي.
1: And this is different. I have many students who are into crystals, but this is a new one. And so I asked her, who taught you? And she told me some guy she met on Discord.
0: واو فبيسألها اتعلمتي ازاي فقالت له واحد انا قابلته على الديسكورد ديسكورد this is
1: a messaging app that almost all teenagers use yes
0: دي messages app كل الشباب الصغير بيستعمل
1: even I use it
0: you use it too okay
1: because it could be helpful
0: anybody's controlling you
1: no one's controlling So I go on this Discord and I see the guy she is talking about and this guy I find out later is over 35 years old.
0: وهو بص على الراجل ده اللي هي بتكلمه على الاب دي اكبر منها بكتير 35 سنه.
1: When he told her he was only 16.
0: وهو قال له قال لها
1: He told her he was only 16.
0: وهو قال لها ان انا عمري بس 16 سنه يعني بيكذبه كمان.
1: And so the first step is to activate screen recording to set up your password so that you can monitor how much time they use on their phone.
0: فأول حاجة تعملها نزل السكرين تايم على تليفونهم وانت مونيتور عندك علشان تعرف هم بيعملوا ايه في كل حاجة وحط باسورد.
1: And on Android it's even easier because Android has no privacy like Apple does.
0: وعلى الاندرويد اسهل بكتير. مش صعب قوي زي على ابل.
1: Apple has such strong privacy so it makes it harder to kind of know what they're doing if you're not going to mirror the screen.
0: للاسف ان البرايفسي بوليسي بتاعتهم اصعب بكتير لكن ليها حل.
1: Yes.
0: It's not the end.
2: And also I would just add
1: yeah.
2: when I was very much in that world I would google a lot of things online
1: yeah.
2: you know so when I was very much into that kind of meditation or that kind of yoga I would use the internet to kind of enhance my world perspective, mm-hmm. enhance my belief. So if somebody was monitoring that, I mean, I was in my 20s at the time, you know, but for the young generation,
1: right.
2: this will help them a lot, the parents, to prevent them from going into things like this.
1: Yes.
0: وإدواردو بيقول إن هو لما كان في الوقت اللي هو بعيد عن ربنا فيه وبيمارس كل الحاجات دي كان بيدي وقت كتير يبحث على الانترنت على إيه الحاجات اللي يشوفها ويتعلمها أكتر لكن لو هو كان صغير وحد بيعمل عليه تحكم كنترول ما كانش ده هيحصل.
1: And even to what Eduardo said in Proverbs 22:6 it says train up a child in the way he should go even when he is old, he will not depart from it.
0: والآية المعروفة لينا كلنا ربي ابنك في الطريق لما هيكبر

Hi, I'm Bayless Conlon. In life, we all face uncertainty, whether it's financial troubles, relationship valleys, a health crisis, or just trying to discover your purpose. One thing is for certain, God sees you, He loves you, and no matter what you're facing, He has the answers. Hello, friend. Thank you for joining me, and I'm going to begin something right now that I'm going to be on for a while, and I just want to encourage you not to miss a single message. I'm going to be talking to you about the prophet Jonah and his story as it is given to us in the Old Testament. And of course, in order to do that, we've got to begin in 2 Kings chapter 14. You're thinking, what? Well, actually, yes. Let me read this to you. And it's speaking about King Jeroboam. And it says, he, King Jeroboam, the king of Israel, he restored the territory of Israel from the entrance of Hamath to the sea of the Arabah, according to the word of the Lord God of Israel, which he had spoken through his servant Jonah, the son of Amittai, the prophet who was from Gath-Hepher. So Jonah prophesied that this would happen, and it did indeed happen. Interestingly enough, this is the only other mention of Jonah in the Old Testament. Took place during the reign of Jeroboam the second, somewhere between 793 and 753 BC. Now, although Jonah could have prophesied these events prior to this, it might be that he actually did it during this time. But this was the general time that Jonah lived, and he was from Gath-Hepher, which is in Galilee, just a few miles north of Nazareth. Now, Jonah means dove, and Amittai means truth. Now, there has been, over the years, throughout the centuries, controversies concerning Jonah. But the fact is, he is a historical figure, as we see it here in 2 Kings. And the greatest witness to the fact that Jonah existed and that the story of Jonah is true comes from the Lord Jesus Christ himself. And I want to read to you from Matthew 12, and beginning in verse 38. It says, then some of the scribes

Scribes and Pharisees answered, saying, Teacher, we want to see a sign from you. But he answered and said to them, An evil and adulterous generation seeks after a sign, and no sign will be given to it except the sign of the prophet Jonah. For as Jonah was 3 days and three nights in the belly of the great fish, so the Son of Man will be 3 days and three nights in the heart of the earth. The men of Nineveh will rise up in the judgment with this generation and condemn it, because they repented at the preaching of Jonah. And indeed, a greater than Jonah is here. So Jesus himself spoke about Jonah the prophet and the story of Jonah. And I think some of the older translations say he was in the belly of the whale, and here it says a great fish. But actually, both in the Hebrew and in the Greek, it's a generic term, just meaning a large creature from the sea. Could have been a whale. There are fin whales. There are sperm whales in the Mediterranean Sea. Or it could have been some great fish. Somebody says, well, I just can't swallow that. Well, that's why God used a fish instead of you, my friend. But the fact is, the story is a fact. It did happen. Now, if you don't believe this, you may as well not believe that Enoch was translated. You may as well not believe that Lot's wife turned into a pillar of salt. You may as well not believe that a bush burned without being consumed, that a donkey was made to speak, that the Red Sea was divided, that manna was sent from heaven, that an axe head was made to float, that oil multiplied, that the sick were healed, the dead were raised, demons were cast out. And while you're at it, forget the virgin birth and the resurrection of Jesus. My friend, you can't just pick and choose. And well, I just don't believe the story of Noah's Ark, or I don't believe that. You can't begin to pick apart the Bible and just take the portions that you like, my friend. Jesus spoke of it as if it was a fact that it did happen. And, you know, I think one reason, honestly, that the devil has fought this so much, and behind the scenes, I think the reason people use this and say, well, the book is full of fantasies, the Bible's just full of these stories that can't possibly be true because I can't understand it. I think, you know, in the spirit realm behind that, that's the devil, a spirit of deception, you know, sowing doubt in people's minds. And I think one reason the devil has fought this story so hard for so long is because it draws a dramatic picture of the sacrifice, burial, and resurrection of Jesus, which is what Jesus alluded to. Hey, you know, this happened, but it's a symbol of what's going to happen to me, that I'm going to die, be buried in the heart of the earth, and after 3 days, I'm going to rise again. So let's begin to look at the book of Jonah. I'm going to begin in chapter 1 and verse 1 of the book of Jonah. Now the word of the Lord came to Jonah, the son of Amittai, saying, Arise, go to Nineveh, that great city, and cry out against it, for their wickedness has come up before me. But Jonah arose to flee to Tarshish from the presence of the Lord. He went down to Joppa and found a ship going to Tarshish. So he paid the fare and went down into it to go with them to Tarshish from the presence of the Lord. Now, I like the first word that the Lord spoke to Jonah. He said, arise. It literally means get up. It can be translated, stir yourself up. Go to Nineveh, that great city, and cry out against it. You know, there are many believers, they need to stir themselves up. And you may be one of those. You just need to get up and begin to do what you know God has already asked you to do. But as we read, Jonah disobeyed. Why did Jonah disobey? Why did he get on a boat to go to Tarshish to flee from the presence of the Lord instead of going to Nineveh, which was the capital city of the nation of Assyria at the time, one of the great cities, most populous cities of the ancient world, in fact, possibly the most populous city of that era? Why did Jonah disobey? Well, we're actually given the answer by Jonah himself in the fourth chapter,

it says this, that when Jonah preached to the people of Nineveh and they repented, Jonah was angry. The answer is found in Jonah chapter 4 and verse 1. So the people have repented, and it says, but it displeased Jonah exceedingly, and he became angry. So he prayed to the Lord and said, ah, Lord, was not this what I said when I was still in my country? Therefore, or for this reason, I fled previously to Tarshish, for I know that you are a gracious and merciful God, slow to anger and abundant in loving kindness, and one who relents from doing harm. So Jonah's saying, God, I knew, you know, that if they repented, you were going to forgive them and you wouldn't destroy them. Well, what a crazy attitude to take. But let's just maybe back up a little bit and see if we can understand why Jonah would feel the way he felt and would act the way he acted. Now, Nineveh was founded and built by Nimrod. You can read that in Genesis chapter 10 and verse 11, who the Bible says was a mighty hunter. He was the first person in history to build a kingdom and to establish cities. It mentions there in Genesis that he established 4 cities, and then that wasn't enough. He wanted more, and he was a mighty hunter. And many Bible scholars feel that refers to the fact that he was a hunter and a persecutor of men, that he hunted people, persecuted them, and subjugated them. And so he was the founder of the city of Nineveh, and it became a major city of the Assyrian nation, and for a long time was their capital. And they were staunch enemies of Israel. They were cruel. They were violent. And actually, they were one of the most savage nations to ever live on the face of the earth. I mean, throughout history. This city possibly had over 1 million inhabitants. It was located on the east bank of the Tigris River in present-day Iraq. And the city was not discovered until the 1800s because it had been totally destroyed. You read in the Bible, Nahum and Zephaniah both prophesied that it would be destroyed, and it was. They were cruel, and Jonah knew of their practices. In fact, there wouldn't have been a single Israelite that was ignorant of the threat that the Assyrian nation posed and how debauched and wicked and savaged they were. They literally had no pity. When they would capture a city, that they wouldn't leave a garrison behind to keep order like the Romans did. The Romans would come, they would capture a city, defeat an army, and, you know, obviously slaughter a lot of people, but then they would leave a Roman garrison there to keep order. But the Assyrians didn't do that. They just basically killed everyone. The men that weren't killed were tortured. Their tongues were ripped out. They were literally skinned alive, and they would hang their skins on the city walls, or they would put a pole through their rib cage and drop that pole in a hole and let them dangle their dying around the city walls just as a sign that nobody better rise up again, you know, and oppose Assyria in any way. And I can see Jonah reasoning, well, if I don't warn them, they'll be destroyed. Good riddance. Jonah has been called the missionary. The book of Jonah has been called the missionary book of the Old Testament. And there is a tremendous message in it for the church today. Again, we read there at the beginning, God said to him, arise, go, and cry, you know, to the people of this great city of Nineveh, because their wickedness has come up before me, and cry to them that they need to repent. Now, the nation of Israel had been chosen by God to bring the revelation of himself to the rest of the world, but they had become exclusive. They felt that they were superior to the Gentile world, and they kept the message of God for the most part to themselves. Now, certainly there were some exceptions, but as a rule, that they became very exclusive. And it reminds me of many in the church.
And I think God is

saying to us, arise, because there are so many in the church sitting and doing nothing. And again, I mentioned that word arise means stir yourself up, get up. And there are a lot of people that they are blood washed, they are going to heaven, they are saved, their family saved, and they're just so glad. But to them, well, you know, it's me, my wife, you know, my children, you know, us four, no more. You know, as long as we got it going good, that's great. What about your next door neighbor? What about the gal that sits in the office cubicle next to you? What about the kids and the parents at the soccer field where your daughter or your son, you know, plays soccer, or the baseball diamond where your kid plays baseball? What about them? You know, Christ died for them, and you need to arise, go, and cry out. You need to tell the story. Arise and go. Jesus said, you know, go into all the world and preach the gospel to every creature, all of creation. And that commission we find in Mark chapter 16, given to the whole church. We need to go into our own personal world, you know, into the world of business, into the world of sport, into the world of our neighborhood, you know, into the world of social media, whatever it might be. We need to go into all the world, and we need to cry out, preach the gospel to every creature. Many Christians, however, have a Jonah-type attitude toward wicked people and toward the unsaved. It's true that they've just sort of got, they may say it, they may not say it, but in their hearts, they think, man, I hope you burn. You're going to get yours. And listen, being a believer and looking at some of the things going on in my own nation, you know, I look at the wickedness of some politicians and the wickedness of other people. They will just lie through their teeth. And, you know, people in the media, they seem to have no conscience whatsoever. And they will lie, or they will, you know, just choose to only report on certain stories and give a very jaded view of what's going on because they want to support their narrative. And anything that you know, shows that their narrative is false and may not actually be what's going on, that they will just basically bury it. That is wicked. And, you know, so many of the things that go on, and I see that just like you see that, and I am grieved to the bottom of my heart. And I think about certain politicians in the area of my country where I live. And as far as I can see, some of them are pathological liars. But I cannot take the posture, well, hey, you're going to be in hell soon, and the sooner the better as far as I'm concerned. You know, you're going to pay for your wickedness. No, you know what? Christ died for them. Nineveh was a wicked city, more wicked than you can imagine. The people were more wicked. The culture was absolutely barbaric and savage. They had no respect for human life. And God had mercy on them. God sent Jonah to them to give them the opportunity to repent. And we can't just sit in our church and think, well, you know, we're fine. I hope the rapture happens soon. And you know, they're going to be judged. And thank God they won't be in heaven. Well, I hope they do end up in heaven. I hope that they do repent and come to faith in Christ. But there's a couple things we need to do. We need to pray for them. Pray that the eyes of their understanding will be enlightened, you know, and that they'll come to the knowledge of the truth. Pray that God would send laborers to them. You know, Jesus said to pray to the Lord of the harvest, to thrust out laborers into his harvest. And I think it's perfectly in order to pray that he would thrust out laborers into specific regions of the harvest. And so some of these, I'll tell you the truth, some of these politicians, media people that so frustrate me and grieve me, I pray for them. I pray that they would be saved and come to the knowledge of the truth. And here's the thing. You will not gossip about people that you pray for, and you'll not pray for people that you gossip about. You know, and if you're always spouting off about this person and that person, I guarantee you probably never do pray for their soul.
And so we need to pray.

Pray for them, first of all. And then where we have opportunity, you know, personally, we need to go. Jesus, I mean, Jonah was told to arise and go. And some of you need to go to your neighbor. You need to go to the, you know, the other soccer moms. And you need to cry. You need to tell them. You need to share the story of Christ and encourage them, you know, that there's a heaven to gain and a hell to shun. And let the Holy Spirit begin to work on them. But we have to give them the word first. Some of you, watch me right now, some of your own relatives, you have fallen out with them, and maybe they, you know, stole the inheritance from you or did you wrong, and you've just, you know, been sour towards them, and you're saved and they're not. Well, they're probably just acting like an unsaved person, because that's what unsaved people do. They are under the influence of the spirit of the age. They are enemies of God, the scripture says. And to make them a friend of God, you need to go share with them. So some of you need to get on the phone and call that estranged brother or sister or parent or child or whatever. And hey, forgive, share the gospel with them, and then just leave it to God. And I want to say, as well as praying and going and sharing, I think all of us are called to give as well. Hopefully you go to a church that is soul winning, that's involved in world missions, that has outreach programs, you know, into the community, and you need to give to support that. Somebody once said, if you can't go yourself, send a substitute, pay somebody else's way. And that's, you know, one of the ways we do it. The Apostle Paul, in the book of Romans, asks the questions, you know, how can they believe in him in whom they've not heard? How can they hear without a preacher? How can they preach except they be sent? And they're sent through our prayers, as we ask the Lord of the harvest to send out laborers. And they're also sent as we pay their way and help subsidize gospel work. Now, I feel like I'm, you know, on a bit of a soapbox right now, but, you know, these things, as foundational as they are, they need to be said. Because, listen, there are millions in the church that need to arise. You need to stir yourself up and do something. There is not a single believer that God has not called to be involved in reaching this lost world for the sake of Christ. The Bible says we are ambassadors, you know, of Christ. 2 Corinthians chapter 5, that we're to plead with people to be reconciled to God, because he who knew no sin was made to be sin for us, that we might be made right with God. You are God's ambassador. You may be a newly saved person. I mean, you may have just given your heart to Jesus and stumbled across this broadcast, and you're thinking, me? Yes, you. You're an ambassador, sister. You're an ambassador, my brother, and God wants to use you, and we need to share the gospel with people. Now, anytime that you get this, I wish judgment day would hurry up and come because I'd like to see them get their attitude, you need to think about how God changed your own life. You know, Paul, the Apostle Paul, never forgot where he came from. And frankly, I've never forgotten where I came from and the mess that God pulled me out of and all of the wrong thinking I had and some of the stuff that I did that it makes me blush to even think about it. Thank God I've been made a new man in Christ. But I guarantee you, there's not a person that has not done some shameful things and said some awful things and thought some wicked things, and God was merciful to us. And he wants to be merciful to others in the same way. Now, Israel, they were God's chosen people because God chose them out. God called them because he chose Abraham. Abraham didn't earn it. God called him. You weren't born as a Christian. It's only because of God's goodness and forgiveness that you're saved and that I'm saved. And that Israel, you know, The only reason we're given in Scripture, actually, that God chose Abraham, through whom the chosen people would come, through whose lineage eventually the Savior of the world would come, was because Abraham would command his children after him to

keep the way of the Lord, because he would be generationally minded, that he would tell his children and his grandchildren about God and teach them the way of the Lord. You find that in Genesis 18, by the way. Other than that, hey, this is strictly, you know, God's grace at work, God's mercy at work. The Israelites couldn't say, well, we earned it, you know, because we strove and we did this and that is why we're God's chosen people. No, God is just good, and he had to choose someone, you know, to bring his plans to pass in the earth, and Abraham was the best choice that God had, and so that's who God used to do that. And I look at my life, and I can't point to anything I did. You know, well, it was because I strove so hard and I searched so hard, though, yes, I did search, but, you know, it was God working behind the scenes, God before, God in the middle, and God in the end. And my point is just God's grace. And we need to keep that in mind. But Jonah was like, unfortunately, a lot of Christians today. He didn't care if the Ninevites were destroyed. And you might say, well, Pastor, if God told me he was going to destroy my city or my neighborhood, I'd preach to them. God already has. In Mark 16, it says, he that believes not shall be condemned. The old King James Version says, he that doesn't believe will be damned. They will spend eternity, you know, in hell, tormented in flame, eternal destruction. Jesus said, the worm dies not and the fire is not quenched. And the Lord has commissioned us to preach the gospel to them. Somebody says, well, what do I tell them? Well, Jonah preached, repent. Turn from the way you've been going and turn to God. Repentance is simply an inward change of heart resulting in an outward change of direction. Repent. Jesus said, repent. In fact, that's the first message Jesus preached, the first things he said. Repent and believe the gospel. The kingdom of heaven is at hand. So repent, turn from your way of sin, turn from your trust in your own good works, turn from trusting in your wealth and your own ability to save yourself, and turn to God. Believe the gospel, the good news of Jesus Christ, that he came and died as your substitute on the cross and paid the price for your sin. And on the third day, once God's claims of eternal justice were satisfied, he was raised from the dead. And if you'll put your trust in him and confess him as Lord, you can be saved. We need to tell this generation of Ninevites that are living alongside of us that the wages of sin is death, but the gift of God is eternal life through Jesus Christ, our Lord. Now, when Jonah decided to leave, he got on a ship to go to Tarshish. That was located in modern-day Spain, literally as far away as you could get in the known world, about 2,000 miles away. Jonah figured that running away physically to a distant place would make it impossible for him to do what God had asked him to do. But my friend, you cannot run away from the will of God. Romans 11, 29, the gifts and callings of God are irrevocable. They're without repentance. God does not change his mind. And he hasn't changed his mind because you went to law school or because you got a promotion, you know, or because you bought a new house or because, you know, you've got grandchildren to take care of. You know, Jonah could have said, well, Lord, I've already bought my tickets. You know, it's inconvenient for me. No, I've invested money. I've committed myself. It's better to obey God. And whatever stage of life you're in, whatever you've got going on in your life, you still need to be an ambassador for Christ. There are people in your neighborhood that need to hear the truth. There are people in your family, probably within your circle of influence, within the circle of your friends, your acquaintances, you know, at your work, in the gas station, at the market, wherever you are, be an ambassador for Christ. And the truth is we cannot get away from the call of God. We cannot flee from the presence of God. And we know, as the story turns out, Jonah does eventually end up in Nineveh and preaching to them to repent. And that great city, that wicked city, they repented, from the king, you know, down to the lowliest subject in Nineveh. They repented
and they fasted

0: and God had mercy on them. And you never know what God will do with your story when you talk to somebody about Jesus, even if it's just as simple as, hey, let me tell you what the Lord did for me. And then just tell them how the Lord has been good in your life. Well, my friend, my time is up. I will see you next time. Until then, may God richly bless you.
1: We're grateful for the friends and partners who make this program possible. For more information and inspiration, visit BaylissConley.com.

0: today on Way of the Master.
1: Let me quote Jesus. He said, fear him who has power to kill your body and cast your soul into hell.
2: God would never cast a soul to hell. Jesus' messages were very clear, dude. He was just saying, be a good dude.
3: I just think personally, just be a good person, you know?
4: When you say be a good person, where do you get that definition from? I don't know, right?
5: We are here in Pella, Iowa. This town has run this festival to kind of celebrate their Dutch history. We like to share the gospel.
6: Evangelism is an act of faith. No matter how much you know, you're always going to run into someone who has some different thing.
7: There's no possible way the Bible is complete. Things are missing.
8: Have you gotten one of these $1 million bills yet?
9: No, thanks.
8: No, thanks? Okay. No.

0: What's the world's biggest selling book of all time?
1: The Holy Bible?
0: Yeah. Are you familiar with the story of the rich young ruler?
1: No, I am not.
0: Are you, Patrick?
2: Probably if I'm caught up to speed on it. I went to Catholic school.
0: Okay, see if you remember. A young man came running to Jesus. He was very rich. He said, "Good master, what shall I do to inherit eternal life?" Do you remember that?
2: Yeah.
0: How would you answer that question? If I came up to you and says, "Patrick, what should I do to inherit eternal life?" What would you answer me?
2: I'd tell him you already have it.
0: Okay, and what do you think?
1: I would say the same.
0: So there's no point in asking the question if we've already got eternal life. Is that what you believe?
2: No, you just have to know. Like, if you don't know that you have it, you should still ask, but it's given to everyone, I think. It's not like something...
0: Everyone's going to heaven?
2: Well, no, because, I mean, if you have eternal life and you could go to the wrong place, too.
0: You mean hell?
2: Yeah, but you're still there forever, aren't you?
0: So how do you get to heaven? What do you have to do? That's the question.
2: You just gotta be a good guy.
0: Are you a good guy?
2: I'd like to think so, yeah.
0: What about you, Tom?
1: I'd like to think I'm a good guy.
0: Okay, you know what Jesus said to him?
1: What did he say?
0: He said, "Why do you call me good? There's none good but God." Why do you think he said that, Patrick?
2: I don't know. Making a point.
0: It's because good is relative.
2: Mm-hmm.
0: If you open a dictionary, there's over 40 different definitions of the word good. Number one is moral excellence. And Jesus was saying only God is good, only God is morally excellent. Now, you think you're a good person. How do you know if you're a good person or not?
2: You could feel it.
0: You feel
2: it? If you have a conscience.
0: Uh-huh.
2: Some people don't.
0: Yeah. And what about you? How do you know if you're a good person? What's your standard?
1: I would say if you make a conscious effort to just go about your day and do ethical things.
0: Okay, you know what Jesus did to show that young man God's goodness?
1: What did he do?
0: Gave him the Ten Commandments. Do you remember that?
1: Yes.
0: You remember that?
2: Yes.
0: He gave him five of the commandments and he added something in there in the middle. Okay, that's what I'm gonna do with you. I'm gonna try and change your mind about being a good person. Can you be honest with me?
2: Yes,
0: okay.
2: Sure.
0: How many lies have you told in your life?
2: Millions.
0: And what about you, Tom?
1: I couldn't even tell you how many lies.
0: Okay, what do you call someone who's told millions of lies?
2: A liar.
0: So what are you?
2: Someone who lies.
0: Yeah, a liar.
2: Someone who lies.
0: You can't pin it on yourself, can you? Have you lied?
1: Yes, I have.
0: So what do you call if you lie?
1: Someone that doesn't tell the truth.
0: Isn't it hard to say about yourself? It's easy to talk about other people morally, but when it comes to ourselves, it's very hard to judge ourselves.
3: So Josh, we're coming up on a spooky season here, and fear is all the rage.

0: it seems. Can you tell me maybe the scariest or a couple of the scariest movies you've ever seen?
1: To be honest, I'm pretty much a fanatic, so it's kind of hard.
0: What would you say, if anything, would be one of your greatest fears in life?
1: Not accomplishing anything in life.
0: Ooh, failure?
1: Yeah.
0: Well, let me ask you this. Have you ever heard the phrase, the fear of God? Like someone saying, man, yeah, they put the fear of God in that guy.
1: Yes,
0: sir. Remember the fear of God?
1: Yeah.
0: Okay. When you hear that fear of God, what comes to mind for you?
1: Personally, I think it's more like, I guess not fear of himself, but fear more of like what's after. Because no one necessarily knows what comes after. Man, I don't even know how to put it
0: in words.
1: Hard to
0: describe
1: it,
0: isn't
1: it? Yeah, it's kind of hard to describe.
0: Okay. Well, let me ask you this. If someone were to die mm-hmm. and stand in front of God, and there's the reality of a judgment, a place called hell, eternal lake of fire, do you think that that's something that should strike fear in a person?
1: Man, I mean, I don't think it should, but it does. You know what I mean?
0: Yeah.
1: I feel like a lot of people like to live by the word of God, I guess you would want to say.
0: Yeah.
1: I feel like it just keeps them from doing a lot of things that they would want to do maybe, or maybe that they would like. It just puts a lot of like holds back a lot from you actually living, I guess, to your full potential.
0: Well, Josh, let me ask you this. What are your thoughts about God? Do you think God exists?
1: I think there's something higher out there. But personally, I wouldn't even know how to describe it. I just think personally, just be a good person, you know? Do good by you, you know?
0: When you say be a good person, where do you get that definition from? I don't know.
2: So do you still think you're a good person?
3: Yeah, I do think I'm a good person, but like if a soul is in like a human body, like an animalistic nature implements itself onto a soul, like you can't really blame a soul for having an experience.
2: Oh, try that in a court of law. Seriously, judge, you robbed the bank, but
3: well,
2: I'll tell
3: no,
2: you, it's
3: but
2: an
3: that's
2: animal
3: the law
2: instinct.
3: Of man. The law of man is in the court of law. The law of God is different.
2: Yeah, it's far more harsh. Now, have you ever used God's name in vain, Tom?
4: Yes, I have.
2: And what about you, Patrick?
3: Yeah.
2: Would you use your mother's name as a cuss word?
3: It'd be pretty funny if I did.
2: It'd be pretty horrible if you did. Instead of using the S word, you used your mother's name in its place.
3: Well, yeah, but the Old Testament is different and separate, and Jesus came to break everyone from the Old Testament and those harsh gods and those unloving gods, and he's introduced like a benevolent God. That's what he said. So.
2: Okay, let me quote Jesus. He said, "Fear him who has power to kill your body and cast your soul into hell." He was talking about
3: yeah,
2: God.
3: He's talking about, no, he's not talking about God. He's talking about the Pharisees who were like persecuting everyone and everything in the Romans. He's not talking about God there because God would never cast a soul to hell. God wouldn't do that. Like, that's not God. Oh. That's what the Pharisees were saying. And that's why people, like the church, that church that Jesus tried to free everyone from, used like sin is something that would like, he was like, dude, like this like, it's not good, you know? Like, that's what he was saying.
2: Jesus said, whoever looks at a woman and lusts for her has committed adultery already with her in his heart. Have you ever looked at a woman with lust?
3: Yes, but he...
2: And what about
3: again,
2: you, Tom?
3: He's being, like, he's saying, yeah. Like, a woman... Because everybody does that. Like, Jesus' messages were very clear, dude. He was just saying, be a good dude.
2: Okay. Scripture says the wages of sin is death. It says the soul that sins, it shall die. And we may think lightly of sin and say it's no big deal, but God's holy. And he says it's so serious it incurs the death sentence. But the scriptures say God's rich in mercy and he's provided a way of escape. And this is where it's so important, Patrick. If you want to acknowledge your sins and you make up a false Jesus and say, I'm a good person, you'll never ask God for mercy.
0: You brought up the notion of good, just be a good person. I think the most important thing is for us to ask ourselves, are we good, not by our standard, but by God's standard? What do you think God's standard of goodness is? Would you have any inkling of that, any idea or thought on that?
1: I don't know, that's a tough one.
0: Because he must have one, right? I mean, if God made us and he created us, he must have a standard of, hey, this is right, this is wrong, this is good, this is bad, wouldn't you think?
1: Yeah.
0: Well, let me tell you what it is. I'm gonna cut to the chase here.
1: Right.
0: I'm gonna get you off the hot seat, bro.
1: No, it's all good.
0: Yeah, yeah. No, you're doing great, man. But the Bible talks about God's moral standard.
1: Uh-huh.
0: I'm sure you've heard of the Ten Commandments.
1: Yes,
0: you
1: sir.
0: Grew up going to church or anything like
1: yeah,
0: that?
1: Yeah, I was raised Catholic.
0: Okay,
1: yeah.
0: I was too, so I kind of understand that background. So, uh-huh. You familiar with any of the Ten Commandments, Josh?
1: Man, it's been a while, to be honest, but yeah.
0: God's moral law, if you can imagine, is kind of like a mirror. Right? When you look into a mirror, it reflects back to you what's true about yourself. The mirror's not gonna like lie and distort you unless it's one of those like carnival, you know, circus mirrors.
1: Oh yeah.
0: But it reflects back to you what's true about yourself. And

0: On the day of judgment, when you stand in front of God, mm-hmm. He's not going to compare you to other people. He's not going to compare you to your own standard of morality, but to His, and that's His moral law. So let me ask you a few questions and see by that standard whether or not you're good enough to get into heaven by God's standard. So one of the commandments, as you said, or that's close to the one you mentioned, is you shall not lie. Mm-hmm. If you were to think about all the lies you've told over the course of your lifetime, how many would you say those are?
1: I couldn't keep count.
0: More than you can count?
1: Yeah.
0: Okay. And I'm going to press you on this. What would you call someone who's told more lies than they could ever count?
1: That's a good question.
0: Well, if I told you more lies than you could ever count, what would you call me?
1: A liar?
0: That's right. It's hard to say, isn't it, bro? I know, man. Sometimes I'll be talking to my kids and I'll say, hey, you did this or you did that. And then they'll respond with, yeah, but. And I see that sometimes in evangelism. You'll be sharing the gospel with someone, you'll be laying it heavy with the commandments, they're coming under conviction, and then it's like they'll have this light bulb moment and they'll go, oh, yeah, but I believe in God.
2: If someone believes in God but doesn't obey Him, they're more guilty of someone who's in ignorance.
3: That's good.
2: They're saying, I believe in the law, but I still break it. That makes them more guilty. And so they find consolation in snuggling up to God that they believe in Him. But God doesn't want our beliefs. He wants our obedience.
4: Mm. Well, Satan also believes in God, right? So that word belief, I like the way the Amplified does it. We are to place our trust in, cling to, and rely upon. This is where in John 3:16, for God so loved the world that He gave His only begotten Son, that whoever believes, you must have complete obedience. I am putting on the Lord Jesus Christ.
2: Mm. Yeah. The Amplified Bible has 7 pages for Jesus wept.
0: Oscar, is that a byproduct of the easy believism climate that we're living in the midst of?
3: I think people want to believe in a God who's just sort of there for them. It's like this genie in a bottle that you can kind of turn to when you're suffering, when you're struggling, and He's there to make your life a little bit easier. They don't want to believe that God is the sovereign ruler, that He rules and reigns, that He's the Lord of Lords and King of Kings, that He deserves our loyalty, that He deserves our love. It's a lack of the fear of the Lord.
2: Yeah, it's a lack of the fear of the Lord, and God's our enemy, not our friend. His wrath abides on us. We're children of disobedience, and we need to repent and trust Christ. And then we can call Him our friend, because Jesus said, you are my friends if you do what I tell you.
5: Sunny California isn't the only mission field God is working in. He's also reaching people in remote locations all around the world, like Iowa.

0: So John, there's a lot of tulips here. What's going on?
1: There is.
0: Where are we? What is this?
1: We are here in Pella, Iowa. It's a Dutch settlement. Skulte came over fleeing religious persecution over in Holland.
0: And so that's a Christian guy?
1: He's a Christian guy,
0: okay.
1: Yeah. He came over here and settled. This is a town that was deliberately built on Christian principles.
0: Right.
1: But you've got something here that's just so natural.
0: Yeah.
1: Start talking about that and then transition to the gospel.
0: I mean, the name Pella is taken directly from a town that Christians fled to.
1: Yep.
0: Over in Israel.
1: Yes. For the last 85 years, this town has run this festival to kind of celebrate their Dutch history, their Dutch heritage, as well as tulips are hallmark for Holland. So there's probably a 250,000 tulips here.
0: There's thousands of people here, and it happens every year, and you do something every year, don't you?
1: Yes.
0: Tell us about that.
1: So every year, about 2017, we started doing what we're calling it, Tulip Gospel Outreach.
0: Okay.
1: So because of all the people coming here, and tying in with the Christian history here of this town, we like to share the gospel and get the gospel message out to people here. It's a small town here in rural Iowa. There's about 10,000 people who live here.

0: But over this weekend, we're getting about a 250,000 people.
1: And so you're based at a church. You give them some training throughout the day. And so it's a combination of training people and then bringing them out and letting them practice what they preach. Okay.
0: Take that training and apply it right away. We've got team leaders to help organize groups of people because we have pretty good crowds coming in, learning, and participating, volunteering, to go out.
1: A team leader basically is just someone who has done this before, and they get to be the example of how do you go up and approach a total stranger and explain the gospel.
0: Yeah. I'm going to go through some of these tracts and materials that we've got available. These are incredibly easy to give out here because people want, they're coming to Pella, they want information. You get them some information and get them the gospel at the same time.
1: Hey, we've got a history of Pella here. Are you from Pella?
2: No.
1: Oh, great. So this city has an amazing Christian history.
3: We are giving out these gospel tracts. These are so valuable because this is a lot more valuable than a $100 bill. This is the gospel. This is the power of God for salvation to everyone who believes.
0: We've also got a number of, $1 million bills from Living Waters as well.
4: With the $1 million bill tracks, hey, did you get your million? On the back's the $1 million question.
1: Did you guys get a $1 million bill yet? No, it's got a $1 million question on the back.
4: Evangelism is an act of faith, and so often we forget that.
1: I could see the girl started getting uncomfortable, and that's why I just like, okay, I'm just gonna talk to the guy. Then the guy still felt uncomfortable because I'm thinking, oh brother, his mom's right there, he doesn't want to say he's a liar. I don't get too discouraged by that because we got 250,000 people here.
4: No matter how much you know, you're always gonna run into someone who has some different thing or some weird take that you're like, this isn't in any of the books.
5: There's no possible way the Bible is complete. Things are missing. Things are omitted, things are intentionally left out.
1: Have you gotten one of these $1 million bills yet?
6: No thanks.
4: We're trusting in God to give us clarity, give us boldness, and most of all, to help us present the gospel to the lost people around us. That's our goal today. Here.
0: This is actually the Glockenspiel. Below it, you have kind of marionettes, three different scenes that come out every hour. The first one really talks about Maria Schulte. So she was the wife of Henrik Schulte, who's credited as the founder of the town here. When she moved over here, all of her good china was broken and she was heartbroken over it. Just shows some of the emotion and struggles they had. You've also got Peter Schulte. He's a dominie or pastor in Holland who fled much of the religious persecution. The scene here shows him baptizing a baby. Baptizing infants only of members was what they believed to be, what was scriptural. But what the state church was coming in and saying, hey, doesn't matter if they're a member or not, if they want to baptize, baptize them, right? So you see a little bit of the controversy there, as well as just representing new life here in Pella, the city of refuge. And then I believe the third scene is a blacksmith. There's 800 people who came over from Holland with the Schultes. It represented new life and industry. A lot of them were poor over there. And as they settled here, it was new life and business and industry and everything.
1: So realistically, aspects of Christianity are really part of this whole festival.
0: Yes.
1: So you're saying it makes for a very easy transition into talking about the gospel.
0: Yeah.
7: What are these for?
8: Just something for you to read. It's got God talks about how talks about the gospel and Jesus on the back.
1: So Brad, I noticed that walking around this place, it's different from where I live in Southern California.
9: Just a little.
1: People are nice here. Why is that? Like, what's going on?
9: It's a very religious community.
1: Okay.
9: There's a lot of churches around here. A lot of Christians, also a lot of people that, are churchgoers.
10: You know about Jesus Christ, you think he might have been just a good person?
11: Yeah, I used to go to church, so I know a lot about it.
10: Is there a belief system that you have?
11: I believe in science more than anything, science. Like factual stuff that I can

0: need evidence for.
1: Okay.
2: What's the difference between a Christian and a churchgoer?
1: Those that are that have been born again and have placed their faith in Christ, have repented of their sin and trusted in Christ, yeah, as opposed to those who, like I did for 25 years, just go to church and listen and go live like the rest of the world, wow, the rest of the week. How many, have you heard of the Ten Commandments?
0: Yeah.
1: Okay. You think you've kept them?
0: Mostly, yeah.
1: Okay, that's interesting. The Bible says most every man, most every person will proclaim their own goodness. So you're like the rest of us. We like to proclaim our own goodness. So, yeah.
2: Why did you go to church for 25 whole years and yet it wasn't something you were taking to heart?
1: It was a family thing, for one.
2: Okay.
1: My family's very, you know, they were Christians or religious.
2: Yeah.
1: Combination. And so it was just what we did. It wasn't actually until I came across Way of the Master.
2: Really?
1: That I stumbled upon the gospel, and it was those little videos with Kirk Cameron and Ray Comfort and the green screen behind them.
2: Yes.
1: It was that time in my life when God started to show me that I had never truly been born again, didn't understand repentance, never turned from sin, and I realized I was a false convert. But you did admit that you're a liar. Said you've never stolen. Said you're a liar. You've used God's name in vain, which is, you know, you're a blasphemer. That's what, you know, when you use His name in vain. You're an adulterer at heart and a murderer at heart. Would it be heaven or would it be hell based on that standard?
0: Be hell.
1: The message of Scripture is that we need to repent, that we need to turn from our sin, turn from what we know is wrong, stop being the God of our own life, because that's ultimately what we all want. We want to be our own God so we can just go do it whatever we want, right, and enjoy our sin. We need to stop, repent of our sin, stop being the God of our own life, place our faith and trust in God's Son, Jesus Christ, who took our sins for us on the cross and rose again on the third day. Really, after a while, I read the Way of the Master book and listened to Hell's Best Kept Secret, True and False Conversion, and God revealed to me that I was lost. And it was at that time that I got saved, and it was like a light switch went off, and now I became the crazy guy that comes out here and wants to talk to people in the street.
2: Yeah, now you're out here leading teams and teaching other people how to do that as well.
1: That's right. I just want to know, what have you heard the gospel like that before, or what do you think?
0: No, I haven't heard it like that, no.
1: Does that kind of make sense?
0: Yeah, it does.
1: I just threw a whole lot at you there. Is this something that you'll think about or consider?
0: Yeah, I think I'll consider it.
3: My wife actually found Way of the Master. It was the one where it went around to different places around the world, different countries. Like
2: the Europe episodes.
3: The Europe episodes,
2: okay.
3: Yeah.
2: Season 4,
3: and we got that, and we watched it, and it's like, that's interesting. That doesn't seem that hard.
2: Now, were you evangelizing before you saw?
3: No.
2: So this is before evangelism.
3: Right, but I've always had this stirring in my heart, but I didn't know how to do it. The first year we did anything, we just bought a bunch of the 180 videos.
2: Okay.
3: And we took it to the Christian store over here and said, hey, can you give these out free?
2: What is it you want the people to go away with?
3: When I first started evangelizing, I went and did it, and I, you know, after a few conversations, I came out, and I just had such great joy. Hmm. It's like, why have I been missing this all these years, right? I sit in church, I study the Bible, I do all these things.
2: Why haven't I been doing this the whole time?
3: Yeah, and Pella is a city of refuge, right? So just like the Christians fleeing Jerusalem, they saw Pella as a refuge. It's what I've wanted to do, is really pass on that joy and mobilize Christians, right, in their own church, in their own communities, to kind of take that home. God says, pray the Lord of the harvest, He'll send out laborers into the field. Well, that's hopefully part of what we're doing, right? Not just getting the gospel to the lost here in this place, but mobilizing them, the volunteers in the outreach, so that they can go do that in their own communities as well.

God, on his day of justice, judges us according to our sins, we're going to be damned. As sure as hell, we'll be damned, because God is perfect and holy. But he's rich in mercy, and he provided a Savior, and you touched on it before.

0: foretold. When Jesus was on the cross, he took the punishment for the sin of the world. Now, most people know that, but they don't know this. You and I broke God's law, the Ten Commandments. Jesus paid the fine in full. And even though you and I are guilty before God, God can dismiss our case. He can let us live, take the death sentence off us, because the fine was paid by Jesus on the cross. For God so loved the world that he gave his only begotten Son, that whoever believes or trusts in him should not perish but have everlasting life. And then Jesus rose from the dead and defeated death. And if you'll simply repent of sin, not confess to a priest, but go straight to God and say, God, I've used your name as a cuss word. I've been looking at pornography and fornicating, lying and stealing. I deserve your damnation, but I trust in your mercy today. You've got a promise from the God who cannot lie. He'll forgive your sins in an instant, not because you're good, but because God's good and rich in mercy. I'm deeply concerned for your salvation. If death seized on you tonight and you die in your sins, man, that horrifies me. It takes my breath away, and I want to see you in heaven, not in hell. And that's why I want you to think about this seriously. Will you do that?
1: Yeah, I'll do that.
0: Okay, and will you do that, Patrick?
2: Yeah.
0: So, Eddie.
2: Yes.
0: You were a Catholic, weren't you, before you got
2: saved? I was.
0: What's the difference?
2: While Catholics believe most of the same stuff concerning the nature of God, the Trinity, who Jesus Christ is, they get it wrong on how we get saved. So a Catholic would believe we have to do certain things in order to work our way to heaven, where the Bible teaches that through the death and resurrection of Jesus Christ, God has made it possible for us to be granted forgiveness and to become perfect in his eye.
0: And you heard it from Eddie, our producer.
3: So Josh, again, I'm not judging you today. I'm just holding up that mirror of God's standard. And as you look into it, what it reflects back to you based on the answers you gave me is, in God's sight, that would make you a liar, a thief, a blasphemer, an adulterer, and a murderer.
4: A sinner.
3: Pretty heavy, right?
4: Yeah.
3: So let me ask you this, bro. Honestly, by that standard, do you think you'd be good enough to get into God's kingdom?
4: Nah.
3: Do you know what God did so that we can be saved and be made right with him so we can go to heaven instead of hell?
4: He had brought Jesus to us, no? And then Jesus sacrificed himself for our sins or something like that.
3: That's it. We broke God's law, which means we deserve his wrath and his judgment because of our sin. And then Christ came. Think about that. God, from all eternity, who created everything in the universe, condensed himself into an itty-bitty man, went to that cross, and then there at that cross, Josh, he bore the wrath of God in the place of sinners like you and me. He took the judgment of God that we deserve on himself. And then 3 days later, he rose from the dead so that if you repent, that means you stop and say, you know what? I'm not a good person. I'm not an okay guy. I'm a sinner in the sight of God. His standard is what matters. And I deserve hell, but God in his love sent Christ to die for sinners like me, rise again 3 days later, and I can be saved and have everlasting life. So is that something worth thinking about?
4: Yeah.
3: Yeah.
4: I'd say so.
2: So that was interesting. Guy starts out talking about his horror movies, and then it turns out he does have a spiritual side to him. He does believe in God and interesting stuff.
3: Yeah, yeah. You know, it's always good to start in the natural. Hmm. Obviously, we're on camera. It has a little bit of a different dynamic. But, you know, when you're interacting with other people, as Ray will talk about often, you know, if you're waking someone up who's asleep, you don't come and put a spotlight in their face,
2: right?
3: You start with a light dimmer and you slowly turn it on. There's some alarm clocks like that, right? They start to wake you up, but there's light and it gets brighter and brighter and brighter.
2: Mm-hmm.
3: And so when you connect in the natural and then you tie that in with the spiritual, I think it has a lot of effectiveness. So yeah, you'll be amazed at how people will begin to make logical connections and how, you know, God uses that to shine the light of truth on their hearts. We hope this episode of Way of the Master has inspired you to share the gospel with others. You can watch our award-winning movies and listen to the Living Waters podcast freely at livingwaters.com, where you'll also find articles, books, videos, audio content, digital resources, and gospel tracts, including our popular starter kit with 4 of our top gospel tracts to help you share your faith biblically and effectively. Make sure to visit livingwaters.com today.